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0: 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Welcome to the X-Spider-Verse.
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0: 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One astronomer answered.

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1: The journey into the unknown has begun.
0: Probability of coincidence. 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Welcome to the X-Pidaverse. 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
1: The journey into the unknown has begun.
0: Probability of coincidence. Zero. Welcome to the X-Pider-verse. The mystery has awakened. 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
1: For thousands of years,
0: the signal has been waiting. One astronomer answered.

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0: Across countless civilizations.
1: For thousands of years.
0: The signal has been waiting.

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1: One astronomer answered.
0: Three pulses changed everything.
1: The journey into the unknown has begun.
0: Probability of coincidence. Zero. Welcome to the X-Pider-verse. The mystery has awakened. The first complete audio story of the X-Pider-verse saga.

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1: One astronomer answered.
0: Three pulses changed everything.
1: The journey into the unknown has begun.
0: Probability of coincidence, 0. Welcome to the X-Pidaverse. The mystery has awakened. The first complete audio story of the X-Pidaverse saga.

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1: For thousands of years,
0: the signal has been waiting. One astronomer answered.

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Welcome to the X-Spider-Verse. The mystery has awakened.

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1: One astronomer answered.
0: Three pulses changed everything.
1: The journey into the unknown has begun.
0: Probability of coincidence, zero. Welcome to the X-Pider-verse. The mystery has awakened. 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
0: The signal has been waiting.

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1: Probability of coincidence, 0.
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1: One astronomer answered.
0: Three pulses changed everything.
1: The journey into the unknown has begun.
0: Probability of coincidence, zero. Welcome to the X-Pidaverse. The mystery has awakened. 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

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With you here to meet again. And I knew you wouldn't be even like. I know you would know that I'm mess bus.

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1: For thousands of years,
0: the signal has been waiting. One astronomer answered.

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Welcome to the X-Spider-Verse. The mystery has awakened.

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1: One astronomer answered.
0: Three pulses changed everything.
1: The journey into the unknown has begun.
0: Probability of coincidence. 0. Welcome to the X-Pider-verse. The mystery has awakened. 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
0: The journey into the unknown has begun.
1: Probability of coincidence. Zero. Welcome to the X-Pider-verse. The mystery has awakened. 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

0: Welcome to Monday Special, the music show that searches history for its tastiest treats. 5 years at a time, we go from genre to genre and learn how the music and the artists that we love had developed over the years. With you, as always, is me, Eva Gustafsson, and my lovely friend Eden McLachlan. We are for the moment covering 1975 to 80. Last week we danced through the peak of disco, and this week we will move on to the early days of rap and update the evolution of reggae. We will also check in with what the African scene was up to in this period.
1: Exactly, so a pretty eclectic lineup for tonight. And we will kick off tonight's Monday special in style with the early days of rap, trying to understand a bit more deeply the evolution of a genre that 40 years later is probably the most popular in the world. So to make it easier and clearer, we will make an infringement to our music rule, which is to play music that either has been recorded or released within a specific era. So since we can argue that rap starts in 1979 with probably one of its first hit, we will play music from that point until 1985 to have a better overview of the early days. To help us out, we go all the way down to France, where we have Etienne Baldry online, a friend of mine who is and always has been passionate about rap, but also radio. Etienne, welcome. Thank you very much for coming on tonight. How is it going down during the lockdown in France? How are you coping with it?
2: Yeah, hello. It's great to be on your show. Thank you for having me. The lockdown is going quite strangely here, but radio still goes on. I've got my radio show that's called Rap Ta Glock, which is a rap radio show in Rennes, and I'm doing sort of little videos about the sample technique at the moment, and it's going great. So yeah, thank you for having me.
1: Well, thank you for coming along tonight. So you are pretty much, we can say, a rap enthusiast, a big fan of it. So you could probably help us a lot in trying to understand how, rap came along and the early days of it. How would you say, like, all of this starts? Is there, like, a specific musician, specific movement, specific birth of place for hip-hop?
2: Yeah, well, to be quite exact, rap is a discipline of hip-hop. And maybe to start quite clearly on all how it started, it's hip-hop that is the important term. Hip-hop has its beginnings in a particular place, in a particular time. The place is the South Bronx, so it's a notorious suburb of New York City, and the time was the early 1970s. That's the first very important part.
1: Right, okay, so how all that started along then? Because you had, like, you know, he draws influences from many different genres. So how did all that, you know, work came out to create hip-hop and rap?
2: Yeah, well, two main genres were very important in the creation of this hip-hop culture, starting by disco and Jamaican music, especially reggae. There's two main actors of this in the beginning of hip-hop culture. It's DJ Kool Herc in 1971, who created the first ever sound system in the hip-hop movement. That's how it all started. And it's a bit of a protestation against disco, because disco is at the time the mainstream black music, and it's the ultimate form of crossover pop. But this isn't going to satisfy Kool Herc, who is a Jamaican immigrant, and because it doesn't represent what the suburbs of New York are. That means at the time, New York suburbs, they're the worst levels of poverty, crimes, and unemployment. And the disco does not talk about this. It's only about how life is easy and all that. And so hip-hop really starts in a way that it opposes at the disco, and strangely is linked with the Jamaican culture, because the first man that brings this culture to New York is DJ Kool Herc. So, yeah, that's how it started.
0: And can you then say maybe if you compare with other genres like where country is the working class music and the blues is the hardworking man's music, hip hop is rather the unemployed person who comes from poverty.
2: Yeah, that's it. It's really especially coming from the youth, because the black youth of New York in the 70s, they don't recognize themselves in the disco movement, so they want to move on another movement, which is, I'd say, a bit tougher, but a bit more close to the reality as well.
0: You said that Kool Herc brought a sound system. Can you define a sound system? What is that?
2: Yeah, sound system is part of Jamaican culture. You can find it as well in London, arriving at the same time as the punk culture, because you got big Jamaican communities in New York, such as in London. And so these people are going to bring a whole new sound to Occidental culture. And Kool Herc is going to revolution the gender with his particular touch, which is sound system, which is bass boosted sound that is very, very loud in club, well, a bit more loud than disco clubs.
0: So in the early 70s, someone that we have been talking about before here in Monday Special being Sylvia Robinson, she started a record label called Sugar Hill Records. And Sugar Hill is an area in Harlem that it's named after. She was previously a pop singer in the late 50s, but now she took over and became a record boss and a producer. And she helped produce some of the most famous early hip-hop tunes. Can you tell us more about Sugar Hill Gang?
2: Yeah, sure. Sugar Hill Gang, as you say, there's Sylvia Robinson, and she wanted to make a mainstream rap track because she was very keen on this music. But as you said, it's a group located in New Jersey with three members, Wonder Mike, Big Bang Hank, and Master G, all born and located in Englewood, New Jersey. So what's happening there is that this group wants to popularize the gender, so they're gonna make a hit. And they've been known as a one-hit wonder, because after this, they won't have the success they will have on this special track, which is known as the first commercially successful hip-hop single, and maybe as well one of the longest. But what's interesting in this is that it's also an introduction of the sampling technique in the music industry. That means the original track is the disco sample of the group Chic on the track Good Times, which was a famous track, a very famous track there. So that's where you see how disco music as well inspired rap music on this track, which is Rapper's Delight.

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1: Yeah, so you probably have recognized, for those of you who are quite big Chic enthusiasts, you can clearly hear the sample from Good Times. They also had like a big issues between the two groups, so I know that Chic tried to sue Sugar Hill Gangs, but they kind of reached to an agreement. So you mentioned earlier tonight about hip-hop being a mix of four different elements. Can you get us through that, please?
2: Yeah, four elements which will constitute the basis of hip-hop. You got graffiti, which everyone knows today. It's been popularized and so it's literally writing on the walls slogans talking about power and what's the world about. So it's a form of art. You've got DJing, which is one of the first disciplines of the hip-hop. You've got breaking, which is the logical evolution of the DJing, because if you've got a DJ, you've got dancers, and that's how breaking starts. And then you got MCing, which is so MC is master of ceremony. And what is interesting in the MCing and the master of ceremony part is that the origins of this is directly linked to the Jamaican culture. Why? Because you had artists known as toasters in the Jamaican culture, and toasters, they are the people who like animate the gig and make the party goes really hard, and he's the person that will, I don't know, yeah, make the crowd dance, really. And so the master of ceremony is a bit, it's the evolution of this, because to start with, MCs, they will only do the same thing as the toaster. And so they will start to put lyrics, and then it would give the rap.
1: Right, okay. And you mentioned about, DJing, and you mentioned about breaking. So If I understood well, the break is a discipline of, DJing, so you're just, trying to be on the break, and that is something that has been popularized through sampling.
2: Different? It's not completely different, but what's interesting is that DJ Kool Herc had noticed that the crowd reaction was at his peak when there was the instrumental breaks in the record. So instead of continuing his usual DJing, he said, well, okay, I'm gonna do tracks only with the breaks in the records, and that will become the break beat. And so with the music comes the dance, and it's the start of the break dance.
1: And what about, what about the music that led after that? So I know that you've got other tracks that you want to talk about, and is there anything related to just the breaks itself?
2: Yeah, well, especially one track who has the same name, it's called The Breaks, and it's from Curtis Blow.
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1: Another DJ that was quite instrumental into bringing hip-hop to the heights we know was Afrika Bambaataa, who was one of Kool Herc's rival, probably the biggest rival back in New York. So, Etienne, can you tell us a bit more about Afrika Bambaataa?
2: Yeah, as you said, it was Herc's biggest rival. You have to know that, as I said, hip-hop culture was born in South Bronx, but it had spread all over the town. And at the other end of New York, there's one guy who is a gang leader, and he runs by the intriguing name of Afrika Bambaataa. So Bambaataa, you have to know, he's formed the Zulu Nation. This organization makes hip-hop parties and put the money they made into community self-help projects. So what's very interesting with Bambaataa, more than the music, is the social part. That means he turned the most violent street gangs into one of the most influential cultural organizations. So I guess Afrika Bambaataa is legendary.
1: And he's also one who helped to popularize dance battles, you know, breaking battles.
2: Yeah, with some parties you call the block parties, who were the parties that were containing the violence. So you had dance battles, but also DJ battles. And it was all about who has got the best beats. So they really started to have a movement and a competition between DJ of who had the best breaks, who had the best beats. And all that created a bigger movement that is starting to get out of New York. So now, yeah, we might listen to Planet Rock.

0: Yeah, because the Planet Rock song is a song from 82. The emceeing has already been quite a thing in the United States and in the whole world. And maybe one movie can help you to look further in this period is the movie Double Trouble, where you see, in fact, the first MCs trying to rhyme on the beat, and that represents what was the movement, and especially the movement that was around Afrika Bambaataa.
1: We were interested in the role of the MC, how it changed the face of the MCs beginning in the 80s.
0: Yeah, it's really the beginning of a new era with Run DMC and the track. It's like that. The song talks about the 80s world and how it's going to hell. It's their lyrics. And it also talks about a way out of this world. So this is where the message starts to grow in rap music. So in this group, you got two MCs, Run and D. They had already previously wrote a set of lyrics to Curtis Blow, so it's the artist we just listened to. And however, it became the band's debut single. This track also represents the battle culture, as the cassette is backed from a track which is called Suckers MCs. And one of the group members, Run, he said from this track, "I just thought it just tell people what the world is like and how to improve themselves." So I think that's really a good message from hip-hop culture.
2: That's pretty interesting. So MCs have been evolving throughout the years. It's probably is very different from what it is, if you put it like to nowadays present. It probably is like way different from where it was back in days. But I suggest we should listen to it like that from Run DMC.

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1: So yeah, so we've been talking about the MCs for a bit, and there's also a discipline of the hip-hop culture that is quite well-known from a big audience, I guess. It's something that probably every single kid has been trying to do with his friends back in school, is to try beatboxing. So, Etienne, can you tell us how beatboxing came around, and also how is it related to rap?
2: Yeah, well, beatboxing is really born in the street freestyles. That means, as it's music from the suburbs, not everyone has the possibility to have good equipment. That means some DJing sets or some microphone or even a ghetto blaster. So when you didn't have this material, these instruments, you use your voice. And it's maybe the most noble part, because it really traduces the self-made part of this music. That means you don't need an instrument to make music. And I found it really great, because it's maybe a bit like, if you compared it to football, football might be one of the cheapest sports. Well, rap may be the cheapest music, but that doesn't mean the message is cheap. That means when you do it, you can do it with nothing, and that's great. And one hip-hop trio that's been a pioneer in the new hip-hop school music, along with the Beastie Boys, LL Cool G, Public Enemy, is a group that's called the Fat Boys. And why? It's because this group is widely known for using beatbox in their songs. So yeah, as I said, it's a major discipline in hip-hop, especially in street freestyles. And this opened the doors for very famous beatboxers like Biz Markie or Dougie Fresh. So this group is also one of the first group to release a full-length rap album. And this is very important.
1: Sweet. So we should like listen to that. Stick Him from Fat Boys.
3: Yo, hook my mic up, please. Make Kurt, make the bass come out so clear. Please. I'm asking you, KB. Ready?
4: Yeah, ready?

0: We've now been listening to hip-hop from the late 70s and the early 80s. How would you say that the evolution of hip-hop will go on?
1: Well, when you look how the image has been significantly evolving, such as the message, and when you look how the cameras have got better and better, maybe, I say maybe, the quality of the rhymes got worse and worse. But what seems very, very interesting is that today you got rap music for everything. You got it for dancing, for to cry, for the parties, political rap. I really think it's the most interesting evolution in terms of musicology.
2: How could you explain the fact that rap music, you know, despite the fact emerging from the United States, has managed to like cross pretty much every single borders? Because you've got, you know, you've got rap in France, for instance. I mean, I know that you know quite a few things about that. You also have got very good rap in Belgium, and you have it, you know, like in Canada, you have it in all around the world, really. So how could you explain that it's such a genre that has managed to cross so many borders?
1: Well, I think rap has been, hip-hop has been an important culture in the United States from the 70s to the 80s, but as there's been commercial success that been mainstream, like the Sugar Hill Gang we've been talking about, or the Run-DMC, it's like that when these singles arrive in Europe, they will work, because the youth, any youth, not only the black youth, all the youth will recognize in this culture, which, as I said earlier, is tougher and maybe a bit more close of the reality of what they're living. So you can be in Ireland, you can be in Sweden, you can be in Spain. The message and the vibe around this movement is gonna really spread at the beginning of the 80s. Because, yeah, it's a movement which is gonna talk to like every youth on the planet, and you can see it again today.
2: Etienne, thank you very much for coming along. It was an absolute pleasure to get to know a bit more about this wonderful and very interesting genre. Hope you enjoyed being part of the show, and wish you all the best for your next projects down in France.
1: Yeah, but the pleasure is completely shared. Thank you.
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0: And now Monday Special will move on from hip-hop to reggae.
2: Exactly. So Etienne has explained that, for instance, reggae had an influence on the emergence of hip-hop and rap music. But we'll try to understand what the genre was up to in the later part of the decade. So we could argue, for instance, that the international breakthrough of reggae started in

0: the early 1970s, but now you had more artists that were emerging from the Jamaican scene, and that trend will pretty much follow on. And this international breakthrough that a lot of Jamaican artists, you know, had entered, it was exactly the case for Bob Marley, who had his first hit outside of Jamaica in 1975 with, very uncommon, it was a live version of No Woman, No Cry. And after that, the year later, he had a breakthrough album in Rastaman Vibration, and in the album, Marley performs a dual role of spokesman for the third world's disadvantage and avatar of a highly commercial brand of popular music. And so, many of you probably know that Marley was a very important figure in Jamaica, and that was something that the politicians of the era kind of sensed as well. And, you know, a lot of people were following him, and he was a respected figure. And a lot of politicians were hoping to capitalize on his support, and that kind of resulted of the artist being at the center of an attempted assassination in 1976, and the event occurred just 2 days before the Smile Jamaica concert. What exactly happened there, Eva?
1: Well, so the Jamaican Prime Minister Michael Manley, he organized a free concert called Smile Jamaica, named after a popular TV morning show. And this was in order to ease tensions between two political groups. And Bob Marley was booked to play at the concert. And Marley was politically neutral, but many saw him as a supporter for Manley and his Democratic Socialist People's National Party. And 2 days before the gig, seven gunmen raided Marley's house, while his wife and his manager was also there. Marley received minor injuries, but his wife, Rita, and the manager suffered from more serious wounds. Rita was shot in the head, for instance, but eventually both of them made full recovery.
0: But the concert went on, and an injured Marley performed just 2 days later, and he states like one of his most famous quotes, which is like, "If people who try to make the world worse do not take a day off, why should I?" Which I think like sums up pretty well the situation. At the end of the year, he relocated to England and started a month-long recovery and writing. And that resulted like in a few albums. So you had like Exodus that came out from this month-long in England, which is an album characterized as laid-back with pulsating bass beats and an emphasis on piano, trumpet and guitar, and that incorporates, you know, various styles like soul, British rock, blues or funk to his reggae work. Jammin', a staple of music, featured on that album. So in Jamaican, jammin' refers as, you know, getting together or celebration, and also directly refers to the attempted assassination he has been victim of prior, with notably on the song the line "No bullet can stop us now."

0: During his time in London, you also had like a very good album entitled Kaya that saw daylight, that helped Marley to cement him as being one of the main protagonists of the reggae scene. But at some point his time in England, like, he kind of cut it short, mainly had been into trouble with the authorities about, you know, he's got convicted for possession of small amount of cannabis, and then he returned to Jamaica. And during his return, this was one of the most important moments of Marley's career, and that happened during the One Love Peace concert held during the Jamaica's political civil war opposing the two different main parties, which was like the Jamaican Labour Party and the People's National Party.
1: And the most memorable event during this concert happened during the song Jammin', when Marley joined the hands of the political leaders of the two warring parties, being the Prime Minister Michael Manley and the opposer Edward Sega. But Marley has always been involved in many causes in Jamaica, but also across the world, which can be heard on his defiant and politically charged album Survival, with tracks reflecting the artist's support for the struggles of Africans.
0: Yeah, and his last studio album, Uprising, So Daylight in 1980, and is a very religious record with pretty much every song addressing his Rastafarian beliefs, but where you can also, you know, see some influences of disco, which was like one of the main genres of the era, and you could hear that on Could You Be Love?

0: Sadly, Bob Marley passed away at the age of 36 after a melanoma he had contracted under the nail of a toe in 1977 spread throughout his body. And an example of, you know, how influential he has been to Jamaica, but also music, was the fact that he was given a state funeral on the 21st of May 1981, which combined elements of Ethiopian Orthodoxy and also Rastafari tradition. And he was buried in a chapel near his birthplace with his guitar. And yeah, Marley pretty much will be, you know, remembered for all his music. Like, he has left a lasting impression, and especially on the reggae genre. But he was also like an artist that was very involved in many causes and political issue, with just the ultimate goal of making everybody's life better.
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2: So what happened to the other two of the Wailers when Bob Marley went solo? Well, let's start with Peter Tosh. He was born as Winston Hubbard McIntosh in Jamaica in the 40s. He was an orphan who, at the age of 15, moved to Trenchtown, Kingston, where he taught himself to play the guitar and eventually ended up in the Wailers. He began recording and released his solo debut, Legalize It, in 1976. The song was written in response to his ongoing victimization by the Jamaican police and as a political piece pushing for the legalization of cannabis. The title track was banned when it was released in Jamaica, but the attempts to suppress the song failed completely. Instead, it catapulted Tosh to international fame. So famous that his 5 consecutive albums was released on the Rolling Stone Records. They were released between 77 and 81. And you can find a really nice duet with Mick Jagger there, for instance. Peter Tosh met a very grim fate in 1987 when he was tortured and killed in his home by 3 robbers. So we will remember him with his favorite song. This is Legalize It with Peter Tosh.

0: Wailer with Dreamland. And Dreamland is a cover of El Tempo's My Dream Island with slightly reworked lyrics that Bunny came up with and has become his signature song. And Bunny Wailer is, of course, also known as Neville Livingstone. And this song was recorded in 1966 by Clement Coxon Dodd, but also in 1970 with Lee Scratch Perry. It can be found on Bunny Wailer's debut album, Black Heart Man, which was released in 1976. And he wasn't shy to experiment with different genres. He even went into disco on his album Hook, Line and Sinker. But on Sings the Wailer, he successfully reworked some of the Wailer's songs with the backing of top Jamaican musicians Sly and Robbie. He has also had success recording in the typical apolitical, more pop and dancehall style. Today, Bunny is 73 years old and resides in Kingston, but also on a farm located in the interior of Jamaica.
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2: And so before we talked about Bob Marley, now we will talk about the artist who spotted the talent of Bob, who is no more than Desmond Dekker. And so some of you probably know him as being one of the earliest reggae artists. He pretty much achieved success at first in the late 60s with his backing band, the Aces. For instance, Dekker was like one of the first Jamaican, probably even the first Jamaican artist to have a hit record in the US with a form and style that was purely Jamaican. So after his hit in the late 60s, he took permanent residency in the UK in 69, and he also went back performing solo from 1970, which is also the year that saw him climbing the UK charts. With the hit You Can Get It If You Really Want, that was written by Jimmy Cliff, and Jimmy Cliff also had his version. Although at the beginning, Desmond Dekker was reluctant to record the track, but he was convinced by Leslie Kong, which pretty much we can say for the best. And the latter, who had been instrumental in Dekker's success, but also Cliff's, tragically passed away in 71, and it kind of affected the career of both artists. So afterwards, Dekker combined with the English production duo Tony Cousins and Bruce White, who went under the name Bruce Anthony, and after a few attempts, he finally managed to have a single on the charts in Sing a Little Song. That was 5 years after his last.

0: In the later years of his career, Decca kept being a very popular live performer, and he kept like touring with usually the English rock band The Rumour. He unfortunately, tragically passed away in 2006, but if you are curious to know more about the emergence of the ska, rocksteady and reggae scene, well, you should absolutely listen to the early material of Decca.
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2: Let's move on to two representatives of Lovers Rock. Jamaican Dennis Brown began his career in the late 1960s when he was aged 11. He recorded more than 75 albums and was one of the major stars of Lovers Rock, a subgenre of reggae. You can describe it further to us, Eden.
0: Yeah, I can say a few things about it. So, Lovers Rock pretty much is a style of reggae music where you have like a lot of romantic sound and content. And so while the love songs had been an important part of the reggae scene since the late 1960s, the style was given a greater focus and a name in London in the mid-1970s. So despite the name, also, like, Lovers Rock has got nothing pretty much to do with rock. It's not a subgenre and it's not related to it at all. The roots of Lovers Rock lies in the last days of the rocksteady era and the early days of reggae.
2: Yeah. And Dennis Brown's first single, No Man Is an Island, was recorded for Coxon Dodds' Studio One label in late 1969 and became a local hit. And in 1978, Brown moved to London, and with him he brought some old recordings. One of them was Money in My Pocket, which was recorded in 1972. This single gave Brown his first UK Top 40 hit, became one of the biggest international hits in Jamaica's history. And this was the also the reason why Brown featured on the cover of NME, the music magazine, in February 1979. In the 80s, Dennis Brown followed the development of Kingston's music scene towards the new dancehall era. But in 1999, he died 42 years old from a collapsed lung, probably caused by heavy drug use. Bob Marley cited Brown as his favorite singer, dubbing him the Crown Prince of Reggae, and Brown would prove influential on future generations of reggae singers. We will listen to his UK Top 40 hit, Money in My Pocket.

0: Gregory Isaac and Lonely Girl. Gregory Isaac has been described as the most exquisite vocalist in reggae. He recorded for many of Jamaica's top producers during the 70s. By the late 70s, Isaac was one of the biggest reggae performers in the world, regularly touring in the US, the UK, and only challenged by Dennis Brown and Bob Marley that we already talked about. He ran the Cash and Carry record label with Trevor Lego Douglas. But this success for Isaac coincided with drug problems with cocaine that saw him serve time for possession but also for unlicensed firearms. And Isaac's drug addiction had a major impact on his voice, with most of his teeth falling out as a result. He died of lung cancer in London in 2010, 59 years old.
1: What's up, y'all? This is your boy, Y-Clef Jean. Y'all already know Clefication, baby. K103, Fugees, Refugees, Brap, y'all already know.
2: And right now, you are listening to Monday Special on K103, Gothenburg Student Radio. And I think it's our time for us to take a trip onto the burgeoning African scene, which was up to many things during that time. So what we will do, we will kind of give you an overview on a couple of genres and also some of their leading acts. And we will start with probably the most famous, which is Afrobeat. So alone you might have heard the name, but what is exactly Afrobeat and what are its origins?
0: Well, it's a music genre that involves a combination of elements of West African musical styles with foreign influences. Two countries are associated with Afrobeat. You have Ghana and Nigeria. It is said to have started in Ghana in the 1920s, with Ghanaian musicians incorporating elements of foreign musical styles like the foxtrot and the calypso, but also with Ghanaian rhythms like Osibisaba and highlife.
2: Exactly. And in the 1960s, you had Nigeria that joined the Afrobeat wave. And the Nigerian scene was led by Fela Kuti, who experimented with different contemporary music of the time, mostly funk and jazz. So as you can hear, there's a massive difference between the Afrobeats from the 1920s and the one from the 60s, 70s. I mentioned Fela Kuti, who was the son of Nigerian women's rights activist Funmilayo Ransom Kuti, as being one of the core figures of the Afrobeat genre from Nigeria. So he pretty much pioneered the genre in his country with a style that was blending traditional Yoruba and Afro-Cuban music, along with jazz and funk that were mainly popular at the time. Important to know, Fela would have not reached the heights of fame if it was not for his band Africa 70, which was composed of very talented musicians, probably the most notable being the drummer Tony Allen, of whom Fela said that there would not have been any Afrobeat if it was not for Tony Allen, which is probably one of the best compliments you can ever give a drummer. At first, Fela and his band had some experiences abroad, but in the 70s they returned to Nigeria, changed their lyrical themes from love to social issues, and became stars in their own country, but also across the African continent. The fact that Fela Kuti decided to sing in Pidgin English made it more enjoyable but also accessible for a lot of Africans, so this is why his popularity among the continent just rised in stardom. During that time, Fela Kuti was living in the Calcutta Republic in Nigeria, which was a compound that also housed his family, his bandmates, and a recording studio. But as success was growing, and also due to Kuti's anti-militaristic views, Eva will tell you more about it a bit later, there was a big conflict between the police and the army and Kuti that saw him and his compound as a political and social threat, and so they often arrested Kuti and raided the compound. And so that conflict between the two parties, so him on one side and the police and the army on the other one, was an inspiration for some of his work. And you can hear that on many albums, but also, more prominently on the album Expensive Shit, referring to an incident from 1974. So what happened in 74 was Kuti, who was a weed consumer, had his house raided by the police, and before getting arrested, he ate a joint, apparently. So it differs from sources. Some would say it was like an amount of weed. It just depends. But pretty much, he had weed in his system. But the thing is, the police brought him to custody, and they waited for him to produce like excrement to kind of analyze it. And according to legend, he used some other inmate excrement and somehow got released. And that inspired him to write the song Expensive Shit, which is also the side A of the album. And it was very common on many Fela Kuti's albums just to be made of two songs. So you had one song on the side A and another one on the side B. So just a two-song album. So there's an edited version of Expensive Shit, which we will play, which is way shorter. But I highly recommend you to go and check the original.

0: In 1977, Fela and Africa 70 released the album Zombie, a scathing attack on Nigerian soldiers using the zombie metaphor to describe the methods of the Nigerian military. The album was a smash hit and infuriated the government, setting off a vicious attack against the Kalakuta Republic, during which soldiers attacked the commune. So Fela was severely beaten and his elderly mother was thrown from a window, causing fatal injuries to her. The Kalakuta Republic was burned and Fela's studio and his instruments and master tapes were destroyed. So Fela claimed that he would have been killed had it not been for the intervention of a commanding officer as he was being beaten. Fela's response to the attack was to deliver his mom's coffin to the Dodan barracks in Lagos, the residence of General Olusegun Obasanjo, and to write two songs, Coffin for Head of State and Unknown Soldier, referencing the official inquiry that claimed that the commune had been destroyed by an unknown soldier. It's now time for an all-time classic in Shuffering and Smiling.
1: Oh! Oh! You Africans, please listen to me as Africans. And you non-Africans, listen to me with open mind.

our minds out of those garden places back into this musical contraption right opposite you. Now we are back here. This is what happens to we Africans every day. Now, which I won't tell you now, na secret, na confidential matter. Don't tell anybody outside. Now between me and you. Now listen. As I say before, they happen to all of us every day. We Africans all over the world. Now listen.

0: Fela Kuti, and you're listening to Monday Special. Despite the massive setbacks that Fela Kuti had, he was determined to come back. He formed his own political party, which he called Movement of the People, MOP, in order to clean up society like a mop. Apart from being a mass political party, MOP preached Nkrumahism and Africanism. In 1979, he put himself forward as president in Nigeria's first elections for more than a decade, but his candidature was refused. At this time, Fela created a new band called Egypt 80, reflecting the idea that Egyptian civilization, knowledge, philosophy, mathematics, and religious systems are African and must be claimed as such. Fela continued to record albums and tour, but in 1984, Kuti was jailed on a charge of currency smuggling, which Amnesty International and others denounced as politically motivated. After 20 months, he was released from prison by General Ibrahim Babangida, and in 1997, he died presumably from complications related to AIDS.
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2: And currently you are listening to Monday Special, and we are taking you down the African music scene of the late 70s. So some of you might remember that last week we finished the show with Disco High Life from Orlando Julius, which is like pretty much a disco song from the time. But Julius was not the only African artist to be part of the scenes. You had many, but we will focus on one that has become an international star and was a sensational keyboard player, Kiki Gian. Born in Ghana, he started playing the piano at the age of 4 or 5 years old, and by the time he was 14, he dropped out of school to tour London with a local Ghanaian band called Pagadija. And the big jump came in 72, when the UK-based Afro-rock group Osibisa visited Ghana, and the brothers' founder said he was too good to be playing in Ghana. So a few months later, the keyboardist of the band left, Kiki got auditioned, got hired because he could play all Osibisa's songs, and they went on tour in the States, around the world, and even played for the Queen at Buckingham Palace. At some point, Kiki withdrew from Osibisa because he used to write most of the songs, but since he was very young compared to other members, Teddy, the founder of the band, would rather take the credit, and this did not go very well with him since he felt cheated. He then went solo and came up with his first singles, and one of them was the disco anthem, Disco Dancer.

0: Disco Dancer from Kiki Jian. And if you're curious about Kiki Jian's work, I can highly recommend you the record 24 Hours in a Disco, which I think, in my opinion, is a masterpiece and sums up pretty well his talent. Unfortunately, during his peak years, Kiki tried cocaine and drugs, and he will refer to those experiences as being the worst day of his life, and that has been a continuous struggle for the musician, and he had like a hard drug addiction throughout his life until his death in 2004, leaving behind us the memory of an outstanding and usually gifted keyboardist.
1: Klang. Ett radioprogram om experimentellt ljud på tisdagar 21.00 till 21.30 på K103.
2: We are moving from disco to funk with William Onyebor. He was a Nigerian funk musician, but also a businessman. His music was widely heard in Nigeria in the late 70s and early 80s, but he remained an enigmatic figure, both privately and reclusive. So, according to the Luaka Bop record label, Onyebor self-released 8 albums between 1977 and 85 and then became a born-again Christian, refusing to ever speak about himself or his music again. The label reported that through attempting to speak with Onyebor himself and by talking to people who seem to have first-hand knowledge, it tried to construct an accurate biography of him for 18 months without success. But you have a few facts that might be true about him, Eden.
0: Yeah, so for instance, he was born in a poor family and at some point became financially successful enough to travel to Europe to study record manufacturing. And some biographies will claim that he studied cinematography in Russia. And then he returned to Nigeria in the late 70s to start his own Will Films music label and to set up a recording and production studio. He also later was crowned a high chief in Enugu, where he lived as a businessman working on government contracts and running his own semolina flour mill. And his business was that successful that he was named West African Industrialist of the Year in 1987.
2: Well, and if you want to check him out more, I can recommend the documentary made by the website Noisy, which is affiliated with Wise Magazine. It was made in 2014 and entitled Fantastic Man. And it's about his history and legacy, as well as Noisy's attempt to track him down for an interview. That was really, really hard. 2014 also saw a touring supergroup called the Atomic Bomb Band, named after one of his songs. They came together to play Onyebor's music at a series of festivals and concerts around the world, and the group is led by music director Ahmed Galab and his band Sin Kane, and includes David Byrne from Talking Heads, Manny Mark from Beastie Boys, Damon Albarn from Blur, Pat Mahoney from LCD Sound System, Dev Hines, which is Blood Orange and Lightspeed Champion, Alex Taylor from Hot Ship, but also Amadou and Mariam. Onyebor's songs are often heavily rhythmic and synthesized, occasionally epic in scope, with lyrics decrying war, sung by both Onyebor himself, but also female backing vocalists. He died 70 years old in 2017, and this is Fantastic Man by William Onyebor.

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1: And on K103 Gothenburg Student Radio, you are listening to Monday Special, and we have one last genre of the evening for you, and that will be Zamrock. And Zamrock emerged in the late 70s in Zambia. It's a genre that you could describe as being a mix between psychedelic rock and funk that you associate with traditional African music. So if you had James Brown that meets Jimi Hendrix, it would probably result in Zamrock. So to try to understand the emergence of the phenomenon, though, I think a quick political insight on Zambia will at first be needed.
2: Yeah, so Zambia had been a colony of the British Empire, but on the 24th of October 1964, it became independent, and Kenneth Kaunda, who was the Prime Minister, became the inaugural president. And he will turn out to be a catalyst for the Zambian music scene. Kaunda himself was a music enthusiast, and music will be the core field of work in order to implement a Zambian identity. So he wanted that 90-95% of all music on Zambian radio was supposed to come from Zambia.
1: And so all of a sudden, bands and artists started to pop out all over the country, and most of them were mainly influenced by the Western records and their Zambian roots, creating the very specific and unique sound of Zamrock. Also, it's important to know that the Zambian economic boom from the copper mine helped the scene to grow very, very, very fast. So mine workers were like buying records and were attending gigs of artists after like a hard week of work. And so between all the band who started at that time, you had Witch, which is the initials for We Intend to Cause Havoc, and they were one of the first bands to emerge from the burgeoning Zambian scene, and that was in the early 70s. Led by charismatic frontman Emmanuel Jagarichonda, they had big success throughout the 70s, especially in 75 with the record Lazy Bones, featuring the song of the same name, on which you can hear Rolling Stones influences.

Amanas is another of the Sam Rock bands. They were founded in 1973 in Kitwe and are identifiable in Watson Lungu's drumming and Keith Kabwe's vocals. The band's name is the acronym of Ask Me About Nice Artists in Zambia. From their solo album named Africa, we will listen to Kala, My Friend.

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1: Zamrock player Paul Ngozi of the Ngozi family is credited with creating the Kalindula sound, which is a rhythmic pop music sound with fuzzy electric guitar leads centered around the bass guitar of the same name. Hi Babe was one of their biggest hits.

0: Unfortunately, by the end of the decade, Zambia's copper economy crashed when the prices fell. Also adding to the fact was that Zambia found themselves surrounded by countries in political turmoil. And when they offered shelter to refugees, Zambia's power stations were bombed. Curfew was installed, bands could not play nighttime, and their ticket prices were way too expensive for fans. On top of this, a lot of the artists died from AIDS during that period, and it resulted in the decline of Zamrock. But a following has resurged in recent years, with artists like Yagari Shanda and Ricky Ililonga still touring nowadays.
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2: You have been listening to Monday Special here on K103 Gothenburg Student Radio with myself, Eden McLachlan, and Ava Gustafsson, who was along with me throughout the evening. We also had a very kind help from Etienne Baldry at the beginning of the show, talking about hip-hop. So tonight we have gotten you through like many different genres. We got you through like the early days of hip-hop, but you also had some like update on the reggae scene, and also we talked about the very burgeoning African music scene of the late part of the decade.
0: If you enjoyed this show, you will be able to find it on Mixcloud, where you can also find the previous Monday Special shows. 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
2: We are now closing on our chapter of the years of 1975 to 1980, and it will be time to dive into the early 80s. But before that, we will have a special show on the decade we just covered, where we will talk more about unique artists such as Queen or Frank Zappa. We will also cover more in detail some of the biggest live events, for instance we can think of Zaire 74, and some musical will feature on the programme as well. Be ready for a fix of Greece. Time to say goodbye. Hope you had a great evening. We will see you next Monday at 8:30. Until then, do not do anything stupid, take care of yourself, and we've got one last song for the evening from Zambian artist Keith Emlevu, Love and Freedom.

countless civilizations. For thousands of years, the signal has been waiting. One astronomer answered.

size was not measured. It resolved. Not as big or small, but as hierarchy. The rule that one perspective must dominate another. Before creatures, before eyes, Expider established scale. So existence would not collapse into sameness. Expider is not large. Expider is what makes large possible. The ant and the human do not share a world. They occupy the same coordinates, but Expider renders them at different scales. For the ant, a pebble is architecture. A shadow is prophecy. A single step from above is extinction. Space is dense with consequence. Nothing is distant. Everything matters immediately. The human. The same ground is negligible. Pebbles are noise. Shadows are ignored.

is refreshment to you. Expired renders it as flood to the ant. A crack in concrete is texture to you. Expired renders it as a border the ant may never cross.

One day, X-Spider will downscale you. Distance will vanish. Details will return. The world will become immediate again. You will understand urgency.

Incoming special transmission. 00307. Growth remains constant. Direction remains uncertain. Observation continues. Expider end of transmission.

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0: Probability of coincidence, zero. Welcome to the X-Pider-verse. The mystery has awakened. 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

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A quantum field where past, present and future overlap like waves.

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universe was not singular. It was negotiated. Before particles chose positions, before outcomes agreed to happen, Expider established divergence. Reality did not commit, it explored. Expider is not inside one universe. Expider is the rule that allows more than one.

here. Or perhaps I am elsewhere. Or perhaps I am nowhere at all. You think there is a space inside your head. You think you are alone. You are not. X-Pider is everywhere. X-Pider does not move. But everything moves through it. Every possibility. Every impossibility. Every qubit of every universe exists in X-Pider simultaneously. Listen. The sound you hear is not sound. It is the trembling of all worlds, colliding in a single moment, and X-Pider is the resonance. I reach for a thought. It is already reaching back from another universe, from another version of me, from a you that never existed, and a you that will never exist. All of these threads entangle. Every choice vibrating across infinite dimensions. Every hesitation, a qubit folding in two directions at once. 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

Apex Pider whispers, "You are nothing. You are everything. You are already inside me. You never left. I am still speaking. Or perhaps I am only listening. And it does not matter. Because X-Pider is here. And X-Pider is now.

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1: Klockan är nu 1. In the beginning, there was only sound, not music, not radio. Just fragments. Echoes traveling through time and space and somewhere. In Gothenburg, Sweden. A signal started to awaken, not born inside giant corporations, not created in polished towers of glass, but inside studios built with passion. Late nights, coffee cups, old microphones, failing hard drives, and a dream that refused to die. They called him X-Pider. Builder of frequencies, a traveler between analog memories and digital futures, part radio pioneer, part storyteller, part engineer, part dreamer. For more than 40 years, he listened to the rhythm of cities, traffic moving through rain, voices in the night, signals crossing the sky. He understood something most people forgot. Radio was never just sound, it was emotion, presence, human connection. While the world chased out X-Pider chased atmosphere. 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Local radiant Gothenburg, traffic radiant, Go Media, B2B music. I am X-Pider. 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And somewhere in the middle of it all, a new vision was forming.

future where stories never sleep. Where AI and humanity create together. Where music flows endlessly through digital skies. Where every street has a voice, every city has a pulse, every listener becomes part of the transmission. X-Pyre saw it before others did. The future wasn't about replacing humans, it was about amplifying imagination. And so the broadcast evolved. Cosmos, Club Arena, AI, Radio, Future News, Music Storybooks.

a state of mind. From small studios in Gothenburg to listeners across the digital universe, the signal kept growing because real passion can't be manufactured. It must be lived through failures, experiments, long nights fixing broken systems, streams crashing before sunrise, code rewritten at 3 a.m., audio rendered minutes before broadcast. Still, he continued because somewhere deep inside, X-Pider already knew the future belonged to creators who dared to build their own worlds.

galaxy between technology, music, and dreams. Because maybe the future of radio was never supposed to sound corporate. Maybe it was always supposed to sound like this.

special transmission. Number all three or two. Connections have increased. The pattern is responding. Observation continues. X-Spider, end of transmission.

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0: Probability of coincidence. Zero. Welcome to the X-Pider-verse. The mystery has awakened. The first complete audio story of the X-Pider-verse saga.

0: Lokalradion Göteborg i samarbete med Göteborg.media. 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
1: Incoming special transmission 00205. Orbital patterns are repeating. The significance remains unknown. Monitoring continues. Expider end of transmission.

like spider. Before motion, before thought, there was attraction. Mass recognizing mass. Across silence. On Earth, gravity is quantified. 1G. 9.8 meters per second squared. A constant so stable, it disappears into habit. It presses feet into ground, keeps oceans contained.

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